Acoustic recordings from antiquity. Pioneering experiments establishing the principles of recalling ancient sounds from antiquity are reported. Widespread research on recalling from the past actual sounds, voices, music, etc., advantageously recorded by ancient peoples or events upon the surface or within the substance of a wide variety of objects and artifacts crafted or evolved from plastic media, warrants intensified efforts at the present time because of recent developments in electronic signal analysis which can ferret out signals buried in noise. This letter is primarily intended to call attention to the potentials of acoustic archaeology and to record the early experiments which established the principle.

0: In mid-2012, I read a blog post about a curious theory proposed by a Richard G. Woodbridge in an electrical engineering journal from 1969. Woodbridge suggested that sound may be accidentally recorded onto any malleable plastic-like surface, and that with the right technology, that sound could be extracted and listened to at a later date. As an artist who works with sound, who has constant philosophical trouble with that medium's ephemeral and barely there quality, the notion that solid, holdable objects from thousands of years ago may have been listening and remembering and could be listened to was too beautiful to ignore. I started investigating further, hoping to hear the inaudible depths under the visible surface. The example Woodbridge gave was that of a potter throwing a pot.
1: Sound recorded on pottery. First example. This consisted of a pot of fine clay, hand thrown on a potter's wheel. The wheel in this example was an old, student-made wheel, constructed of an automobile crankshaft and flywheel mounted in a too tight wooden frame. Persistently out of alignment, the wheel had a noisy vibration, almost amounting to a chatter. The pot produced on this wheel was fired at low temperatures. When the pot was suitably mounted on the phono turntable and against the side of the revolving pot was held the phono cartridge, fitted, in this instance, with a needle consisting of a flat-ended slither of wood 3/4 of an inch long, the low-frequency chatter could be heard in the earphones.
2: Dough for bread, you want to put air into it. The idea of this is you want to get the air, get any air bubbles out of it. It's kind of rolling motion. Need a lot. Okay, I could use that now. I need to be careful where I put it down, because if you put it down on the bench, you can see that it takes water out of it straight away. The bench is absorbent, so we'll put a bit of plastic around it.
3: Where's the clay from?
0: In early 2013, I tracked down Woodbridge's son, a Dick Woodbridge, now living in New Jersey and working as a patent lawyer. He generously offered a short biography of his father, and my initial picture of a maverick, perhaps even crackpot scientist, was corrected. Woodbridge was an erudite, intelligent and talented man, a poet, a scientist and a loving father, a person held in high regard by all those who knew him, including Arthur C. Clarke, with whom Woodbridge corresponded on the clay pot recording theory.
4: My father was a very interesting fellow and a Renaissance person and very private. He was a little bit sickly when he was younger, was held back a grade because of illness, attended Tower Hill School and then ultimately Princeton University, where he graduated as a chemical engineer in 1939. So he had sort of two careers. In that he had a job that he stayed with, as was typical, I think, of children from what we call the Great Depression here in the United States, to hold on to jobs. On the other side of the coin, he had a totally different private life and had a wide range of interests. One of the things that people didn't know about him was when he graduated, he became class poet. And in fact, was a class poet until the day he died. He had a very Catholic and wide-ranging set of interests. He was widely he read widely. He wrote a book that never got published on a gentleman by the name of J.N. Reynolds. I won't go into any details, but it's an interesting sort of minor supporting character in American history. And then he'd write a bunch of things on a whole variety of subjects. He was an expert for a while in something called Thomas Aris Vulgaris, which is known as the common springtail. He wrote a number of pamphlets and which he sold through a company called Transpace Laboratory, just a little hole in the wall, on how to build crystal radios and items like that. One of the most interesting things that my father took on as a project was this whole concept of sounds from antiquity. I think what he referred to as advantageous recordings. I'm not sure exactly what inspires my father to some of these things. He did have, I believe, about 8 U.S. patents during his lifetime, of which I helped him with about 6. They never really went anywhere, but they were actually rather interesting things. I can't remember the exact date. I would say it must have been around sometime in the 1970s. But he got this idea into his head that it is possible that recordings of great or not so great individuals could have been accidentally captured in antiquity by virtue of the fact that they were doing some kind of activity that involved a linear motion.

0: For example, a potter throwing a pot in ancient Greece who might use a stylus to inscribe the sides of the pot as rotating could conceivably have picked up the noises of whatever would jiggle that stylus or that inscriber. He wrote about that, I believe, in a Nature magazine, and it caught some interesting press at the time, and it surfaces, sort of like the 17-year locust here in the United States, periodically in the most interesting places.
1: The following clip is from The X-Files, an episode entitled Hollywood AD.
2: His story reminds me of the Lazarus Bowl.
3: The Lazarus Bowl?
2: We had this wacky nun in Catholic school, Sister Callahan. We used to call her Sister Spooky because she would tell us scary stories all the time.
3: Twisted sister. It's my kind of nun, you know.
2: Well, she would hold up an old piece of wood with a rusty nail in it, and she would say, this is an actual piece of the cross that Christ's wrist was nailed to. Or she'd show us a vial of red liquid and say that it was John the Baptist's blood or something.
3: She'd be in prison today, you realize that.
2: Well, she would tell the story of when Jesus raised Lazarus from the dead, and she said that there was this old woman who was Lazarus's aunt or something.
3: Lazarus's aunt?
2: Who was spinning a clay bowl on a wheel nearby, and that Christ's words, the actual incantation to raise the dead, were recorded in the clay grooves of the pottery, just like the way music is recorded into vinyl.
3: You see, it's just not true that you can't get good science at Catholic school. It's a lie.
2: Well, Sister Spooky says that that these words in the clay still have the power to raise the dead.
0: It is correct to say that there were a number of people who were somewhat skeptical about the concept, and I think that kind of healthy skepticism is good. My father, I think, threw it out there for what it's worth. You know, he didn't claim that you could hear Thomas Jefferson as he was, exact word for word as he's writing the first draft of the Declaration of Independence. But there was probably something captured. Who knows what? And maybe it's simply waiting for the right technology to come along and find it. Perhaps this is an example, as you sometimes see with, for example, the Xerox process or the light-emitting diode, where the concept comes, two or three decades before the actual application and ability to make use of it.

0: sort of pot would you like me to make?
1: Second example. This was similar to the first example, except it was a commercial pot which had been hand-thrown on a motor-driven potter's wheel. The 60 Hz motor was mounted directly on the frame supporting the wheel, to which it imparted a loud hum. Using the phono cartridge as above with a similar needle, areas could be found on the surface of the revolving pot where the hum could be picked up. In both examples, it should be noted, the last act of the potter prior to removing the pot from the wheel was to smooth the surface of the pot using the sharp edge of a thin rib of wood.

0: interesting. It does look like a record, actually. Because you can hear the little lines which come from your fingers.
1: Yeah, the spirals. All the spirals that are made.
0: Is that just by the pushing your finger?
1: Simply by that, yeah. It's naturally going to happen.
2: Please turn off the lights. Placed in a vacuum, the rock is subjected to physical pressure as the principles of Maser are applied.
3: You're listening to an excerpt from The Frozen Sound, an episode from the 50s series The Science Fiction Theatre. It suggests a secret and fictional history of sound technology in the 20th century, where inanimate objects take on the qualities of whatever recording technology was in vogue at that moment. The Frozen Sound sees rocks and crystals becoming tape recorders and radios. For Woodbridge, the clay pot becomes a record player. 400 years ago, the French writer François Rabelais spoke of a sound captured in ice, highlighting an older, animistonic history where mountains, rivers and volcanoes speak.
4: Listen, it sounds like voices, hundreds of voices.
5: But we're not using the crystal, just a piece of rock.
4: They are voices, people shouting, screaming, almost like they were in panic. It has the awful feeling of disaster.
5: But an ordinary piece of rock.
6: That ordinary piece of rock is not as ordinary as you may think. I've had it on my desk for years, since it was given to me by a friend, an archaeologist. That rock is a very old piece of lava from an eruption of Mount Vesuvius in the year 79 AD. The eruption that flowed over the buildings and the people of the city of Pompeii.
5: Incredible. Are you suggesting that we actually heard voices from the past? From Pompeii?
4: I told you I heard voices. The sound of panic. Dad, it must be true.
6: Who can say it is not? It may be that we have actually heard voices recorded 2,000 years ago

Sometimes, when listening to a recording, you may have been aware of a slight coloration of the sound. Now, what I mean is, my voice may sound like this, or it may sound like this, which is, of course, quite different. And this can usually, but not always, be attributed to one of two things. The frequency response of your speakers is not uniform, or there are resonances in the room itself where you have the speakers.

0: Woodbridge's theory sinks us beneath the surface of clay and begins to promise a voice somewhere in the clay pot. As I pondered my growing collection of clay vessels, I found inside them a curious resonance, one that could be harnessed using microphones. In the same way a seashell contains the white noise of the ocean, so the clay pot contains the voice of its past.
1: There's music in the air, Agent Scully. See, everything that exists vibrates and therefore sings. The street, your internal organs, electricity, everything.
2: Oh.
3: What is it?
1: Who made this?
3: We're not sure. Either a forger by the name of Micah Hoffman, or someone else in the vicinity of Jesus Christ.
1: Bazinga. Whoever did it, some kind of musical genius. This clay is vibrating in all the keys at once. It's heavenly.
0: In reality, it's simply the sounds of whatever space it occupies bouncing back and forth between the sides of the solid chamber. In effect, a resonant conversation between two voids, the pot and the room in which it is situated. Here's an excerpt of me playing two clay pots made by the artist and ceramic

0: The frequency response of your speakers is not uniform. Or there are resonances in the room itself. But there are resonances in the room itself. But there are resonances in the room itself. But there are resonances in the room itself. But there are resonances in the room itself. But there are resonances in the room itself. But there are resonances.
1: Resonance becomes a theme when exploring clay and sound. The following sound is a conversation between Rebecca Lewin, the curator of an exhibition for which I recently made a number of clay sound works, and Professor Chris Gosden, an archaeologist and anthropologist. The pot becomes a device for indexing social relations, and cultural resonances emerged.
2: We've tended to think in the past of people being active and objects being passive, but the forms of objects, the ways in which they're created, the materials from which they're made, have a series of impacts on us which cause us to look at them, to handle them, to do various things with them in ways, in some way, that come from the object itself. That obviously people make objects with intentions in mind, but almost always the object overflows those intentions and has more within it than any human being could intend.
1: This notion of the object telling the subject how to behave, reversing a common sense intuition that the subject is the one with the agency, resonated for me with the conception of sound as animator, of sound as agent. Does a sound tell us how to listen to it? Or is it our listening that makes that sound audible? The clay vessel shapeshifts, moves into a new sensory modality, into audible space.
2: Pottery is a fantastic example, as it happens, of objects affecting people because of the sheer plasticity of clay.
3: Yeah.
2: I mean, the first people who started working clay in that way opened up a new space of possibility for containers, for decoration and so on, that had never existed in human history before. And you can't do the same things as you can with clay, with wood or with basketry or any of the other forms of containers. So all of a sudden, once you start forming and then firing clay, and clearly you need to do both to really get a functional pot, then all of a sudden you've got a range of possibilities for making things, functional, beautiful things, which didn't exist before. And therefore, people become quite different as a result of their long history of relationship with pottery.
3: What is the sort of the earliest examples of sort of clay pottery? I mean, Dan mentions the tablets that have been found, sort of Mesopotamian tablets, which record sort of transactions, but they're sort of they're not two dimensional, but they're surface based items rather than three dimensional containers.
2: Yeah.
3: What's the sort of earliest?
2: The clay and pottery now goes back much, much earlier than that. There are two sets of uses which are quite different, and both of them go back 20 or 30,000 years. So now in places like China and Japan, people have realised that functional pots started at least 20,000 years ago. And at that stage, people were boiling wild foods in them, nuts and all of those sorts of things. And then gradually, pottery spreads out across Eurasia over many thousands of years until eventually it gets here. But the other contemporary use of clay was not to make containers, but was to make little human figurines. Often figurines, we're not entirely sure why, of the female form. And some of them seem to have been preserved as figurines, but others seem to have been deliberately exploded. So they were formed, they were either dried or fired, but then sometimes they were put onto a fire and then would explode. But in both cases, if you're making a container or if you're making a figurine which you want to explode, you're using the forms of clay or the qualities of clay to do things that you couldn't do with other materials.
3: The pot or the clay vessel becomes a stand-in for a human body.
2: Yeah.
3: In the same way that we quite often anthropomorphize objects.
2: Yeah.
3: And you talk a little bit about the way that that pots affect people and that pots have a sort of direct impact on the way that people are living and, the, and those behaviours. Mm. And the idea that they might then also become human in some way, they might retain a sense of human history is particularly exciting in a way.
2: Yeah, and I think it's our notion of what objects are, the whole idea of an object and objectification and so on, is something that's static and doesn't move. Mm. Whereas, of course, for many cultures, objects are living things. Mm. The things that we take to be static can, for many people, move, have intention, all of those sorts of things. I mean, I think for all of us, our memories and to some extent our identity is wrapped up in sets of important objects. We all have things that we would be bereft if we lost, and they're almost always very sort of trivial things. Mm. But they have connections with other people. They have connections with periods of our past life.

0: many situations leading to the possibility of advantageous acoustic recording in past times have been given consideration. These, for example, might consist of scratches, markings, engravings, grooves, chasings, smears, etc., on or in plastic materials, encompassing metal, wax, wood, bone, mud, paints, crystal, and many others. Artifacts could include objects of personal adornment, sword blades, arrow shafts, pots, engraving plates, paintings, and various items of calligraphic interest.
1: Ripples in the air and hit the pot and then cause very small indentations.
2: Yeah.
3: And presumably the hum
2: of the wheel.
3: The wheel would just be a constant.
2: That's
1: what he claims.
2: That's going to be the strongest sound there, I would imagine.
4: By the way, if you run a stylus over a disc of wet clay, it sounds like this.

0: Richard G. Woodbridge also invented the first underwater ultraviolet torch. Dick Woodbridge recounted how he and his father would go diving in the icy waters around Maine. The idea of the Woodbridge pair diving at night, watching tiny creatures emerging from the inky blackness under the glare of their bluish light, resonated with the hidden noise inside the clay, knowable only as hearsay or myth, the inaudible revealed in the clear light of technology.
1: So you go down there, it's cold, it's dark, it's so cold that when you come up you can't even make a fist, okay? And you go down there maybe 20 feet, 25 feet, turn off whatever regular light you have, and let your light, your eyes get accustomed to the dark. And it's really sort of an out-of-body experience. And then you turn on the ultraviolet lights, and you just be amazed at what happens. First of all, lots of little things start to light up. Then what you find is that there are little animals that are sometimes attracted to the ultraviolet light. So things like shrimp, occasional fish, and stuff like that. There's actually, in many respects, nothing much more quiet and pleasant than total darkness under the water.

0: Woodbridge called the process advantageous recording. Clay listening accidentally, luckily, the reluctant eavesdropper. After our interview, Dick wrote to me, offering an explanation of the term. My father coined the term advantageous recording, probably to suggest that it was a beneficial or lucky accident. I also suspect it was a bit of the poet using suggestive language rather than something more descriptive. Perhaps the harmonic convergence of a poet and scientist stretching our thinking process just beyond its elastic limits.
1: Sort of
0: does that help?
1: It is sort of interesting. I've sort of scratched my head about that too. People tend to be sort of polar on these things. They either tend to be scientific or they tend to be sort of literary. They're rarely a blend of two. I'm not entirely sure that being a blend of two can't be a bit of a curse at the same time too. In that then you never quite totally develop one side or the other. But it is weird. I've never quite understood how it was. My father was, when he was in college, in addition to being class poet, was the editor of the Nassau Lit. And now at that time at Princeton, and the Nassau Lit had some famous, I've forgotten who they are off the top of my head, you know, former president of the literary magazine. So here's this guy whose father was a scientist, but who seemed to like literature, and I've never quite fully understood whether, you know, this was a guy who might have been just as well off in the literature area, but might have felt an obligation to be in the sciences, largely because his father was in it, and that was the environment in which he grew up.

0: The idea of a gradual sedimentary amassing of data over many, many years has contemporary resonance in the era of big data, of surveillance, and governments and companies listening to their subjects, to their customers. Dick Woodbridge speculates on the contemporary use of his father's ideas.
1: 6 or 7 years ago, a friend of mine sent me a copy of the New York Times Sunday Magazine section, which I had skipped over, which apparently had mentioned my father in the context of organizations in the United States now who are trying to pick up signals from, you pick it, Al-Qaeda, any place else where there might be terrorist or interesting activity. It is not at all unlikely that

0: of information in a highly noisy background is still a concept that's important, maybe even more important today in terms of its consequences than in my father's original time when he thought of this idea, when it was more of a novelty.
1: Maybe we are on the right track.
2: You mean that little piece of crystal has something to do with intercepting the conference, with recording sound?

0: The stylus whirred forward. It gently nudged into the jug near the lip. Hart flipped a switch and studied the rippling, dancing lines on the board as a horoscope.
1: Electronic archaeology.
0: There. A high-pitched whining came from the speaker, punctuated by hollow, deep bass. Hear that? He's using a foot pump. A kick wheel? Right. I thought they came later.
1: No, the Arabs had them.
0: They came a clop. Getting louder. It sounded oddly disembodied in the silence of the long room.
1: What?
0: I detected this too. I detected this 2 weeks ago. Checked it with you. Horse. They say the horse is unshod, assuming we're listening to it walk on dirt. Farm animal, probably. Plow puller. Ah, the hoof beats faded. The whine of the kick wheel sang on. Here it comes, Hart whispered. Brooks shuffled slightly. The ranks upon ranks of ancient pottery behind him made him nervous, as though a vast, unmoving audience were in the room with them.

0: After spending time with these ideas, with making works and sounds around them, at no point had I actually wanted to test the theory, to devise my own machine, to actually attempt to play back these glazed moments of sonic history. If I did, and if I succeeded, what would I hear? The ticking of a clock, the sloshing of water, a melody whistled whilst the potter worked, a snatch of conversation, a dog barking in the distance, and perhaps the voice of Jesus.
1: Oh, well, the sort of thing you would be interesting to hear would perhaps to be present at some of the great biblical moments to find out what really happened. You know, I think that would be very, very interesting. I think that would probably be near the top of my list. I'd really like to know who said what to whom. You know, it's especially if you look at the Bible and how we got to the modern Bible as we know it, and how they decided what to put in and what to take out. Was there in fact a Book of Thomas? You know, who really said what to
0: whom? But what would it mean to hear these sounds?
1: That would be, I think, that would to me would be the most fascinating. Most fascinating thing of all.
0: I open my studio window and hear birds singing. I am listening, accidentally, just happening to be here.

so any sound is left inaudible, a resonance on the edge of reason, a sound to be listened to in a secret, silent place. So how should we listen to these sounds now? Some notes on listening to clay. Turn inwards. Listening, a shelter, not a trap. A letting lie together before. The position is a strong one. Gestures are audible, as in vocal ticks or moulding fingers. Wet clay listens but lacks a capacity to utter. John Luke Nancy writes, to listen is to stretch the ear. It is an intensification and a concern, a curiosity or an anxiety. To stretch the ear beyond sound onto objects, sounds being only the dreams of objects. Imagine sound as an inaudible continuum of silence to insanity. Gemma Fiorama Corradi writes, an exercise whereby we can develop a capacity for genuine listening. That is an attitude which occupies no space, but which in a paradoxical sense creates ever new spaces in that very place where it is carried out. Bend towards, with head lowered, hearkening.

0: We finish with an excerpt from Nigel Neill's television drama The Stone Tape, where sound is found to be recorded onto stone walls and is audible only as an interior voice, an inner voice heard in the mind's ear. The Stone Tape suggests the possibility of a provocative object that, while silent, inanimate and fixed, conjures up in the imagination a rich and emotive sonic world, a world of memory and history and feeling. An inaudible archive that only requires the silent listener to press play.
1: Oh, no. I didn't spot that. I should have done it. I just didn't spot the connection.
2: Well, let's have it, if this means anything.
1: Oh, I'll run it again.
2: Why?
1: Well, it's wrong.
2: Why?
1: It must be.
2: No. I like it. It's got the makings. It's what you really wanted. You shaped it that way.
1: I didn't.
2: You couldn't help it, love. The old intuition right on the button.
3: Oh, for pity's sake.
2: Beautifully simple.
1: No, I'll start again.
2: Peter, it's the room.
3: What?
2: Just the room itself, nothing else.
3: Well, do you mind telling me
2: there is no ghost?
3: Oh, but I heard it!
2: All right, try this for size. The room holds an image. And when people go in there, they pick it up. What you hear or what you see is inside your own brain.
3: Oh,
2: that'd
3: no.
2: be why the sounds don't echo and why we can't locate them. That'd be why they don't record. No machine hears them.
4: I got them on my headphones.
2: You got them in your head.
3: What about the hot spots?
2: Forget it, Eddie.
3: I mean the whole temperature thing.
2: There isn't any.
3: Look, I know when I'm
2: the
3: cold.
2: The body's reaction, like allergy, and just as quick your whole physiology is affected.
4: By what?
2: By what's in there.
3: But I thought you
2: don't
3: said...
2: Don't you get it yet? It must act like a recording, fixed in the floor and the walls. Right in the substance of them, a trace of what happened in there. And we pick it up. We act as detectors, decoders, amplifiers.
3: A recording?
2: It would have to be in the stone.
3: I wonder.
4: Some kind of natural process, yeah?
5: But freaky.
2: Yeah, perhaps it only occurs under extreme conditions. Some kind of extreme human output, emotion, terror, and that prints off.
5: Like the shadow of the people from the Big Bomb Blast.
3: And yeah. We're sensitive to it.
4: Yeah, what about me?
2: You've got no playback. That's all. Some transistors missing. You're the exception that proves the rule, thank God. I'm waiting for the penny to drop. I mean, if I'm right, this could be it. The big one.
1: A new recording medium.
2: It's Rubens! You found it!
3: Fantastic!
2: Here's to the big one! God bless you, Jill. It's all yours. Holly, we're wedding the head of an idea. It could be the big one!
6: Bless you, my God!

You have been listening to Advantageous Recordings, a radiophonic production by Dan Scott. Thank you to Dick Woodbridge for his time and generosity. The programme also featured excerpts from The X-Files, The Stone Tape, the short story Time Shards by Gregory Benford, Peter Sloterdijk's book Bubbles, Jean-Luc Nancy's essay Listening, Gemma Fuimara Karadi's book The Other Side of Language, a recording of a duet between a ceramic and metal drum taken from YouTube, the 1959 drama The Frozen Sound, an interview with Chris Gosden conducted by Rebecca Lewin. Readings were by Trish Scott. And thanks also to Helen Frosey at Soundfield.

0: Hello?
1: Hello, good morning. Can you hear me?
0: Can you hear me now?
1: Yeah, if you keep talking.
0: Hello?
1: Keep talking.
0: Okay.
1: Yeah, I hear you perfectly.
0: Can you hear me?
1: Yeah.
0: Okay, now it's clear.
1: Yeah. Right. Yeah.
0: Where are you in Tanzania?
1: No, I'm in Rwanda, in Kigali.
0: In Rwanda.
1: Mm-hmm. Yeah.
0: Okay, right.

0: was living in
1: In Rwanda?
0: Yeah.
1: Or in Tanzania?
0: I know. I guess you had a great time in Tanzania, right?
1: Yeah, for sure. Yeah, Rwanda is a bit more quiet because I have to be careful with what I'm doing at what point. So I waited to record, and I might start recording today or tomorrow, just because if I do things and if they ask me things, I have to be ready with a clear answer. So that's why I waited a little bit. So.
0: What do you mean ready with a clear answer? Like, well, why are you doing it?
1: If you're recording in the public space, they're always very suspicious and very paranoid.
0: Yeah.
1: So, I have to organize myself a bit and do it like in one track. I can't improvise it and just go on the street and do whatever. I have to think in ahead where and what.
0: And you said you had a press pass, right?
1: Mm-hmm. But it doesn't change so much because of the...
0: Okay.
1: Political situation. I am allowed to do it, but still it will be annoying. People will stop you from doing things easily, or they won't answer your questions, or...
0: Funny, yeah. Because they're generally more scared than in, like, Tanzania.
1: In Tanzania, they are not paranoid at all. It's very open-minded. Yeah. They can talk about politics very openly. And here, even if you mention the name of the president, it could be already causing you a problem. Also, my family can be in danger if I even walk with a microphone and they trace me back to them. And if I have left the country, they might get in trouble. They might disappear because it might be that

0: There's spies everywhere, and they might they might be afraid that my family is giving information to European people, so that it's like counterspionage.
1: It's also to be in places like that where you don't know, like where, you know, people are become scared of the state.
0: The connection's bad. Can you say again? Oh. Haha.
1: Hello?
0: You're back.
1: Can you hear me?
0: You're back.
1: Yeah, yes.
0: Yeah. What did you say about being in places?
1: Sorry, I can't hear.
0: Just keep talking.
1: I missed a few words there.
0: Okay.
1: I missed a few words, so I didn't understand. Yeah.
0: I'm not sure if you can still hear me. I think you're gone.

knows of flying kings with strings on their wings.

Big nose, small nose, long nose, short nose, nose of flying kings with strings on their wings, stirring with a cane, sinking in pain, for death to gain. Mucus of nose, flowing carisimbilava, sinus of nose, killing a queen's lover. Noses grieving beneath a thousand hills, bleeding in tissues. Hailed in the west, hated in the east, haunted in the north. Sadness in noses sinking, whispering at the shallowness of their size. Broken nose, swallowing sorrows, sorrows of souls. Politics of the nose.

0: Politics of the
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So there was this young lady, I took a look at her and I said, oh, give me a drag

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She said, hey, that doesn't matter. 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I says, hey, hey, what's wrong with you hippies out there in the parking lot? All

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1: 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Now they're rolling in the yard. Concrete nipples. 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
0: Life shines,
1: spirit
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1: goes down to earth.
0: Life becomes
1: body
0: to be possible
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0: 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Life goes to grow. 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
1: the quietness,
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0: longer
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0: human beings.

0: Hello, my name is Richard, and I'm from the Manor Boys. I thought I would be leaving home, but hopefully I won't. Because I've got a job. It's so exciting, and I like it. Hopefully, I've got an interview tomorrow. So I went out into town, and I got absolutely bollocked.
1: Yeah.
0: And I went back to my place, and I was sleeping with someone. And I woke up the next morning with a banging headache and a sore ass. I looked across, and there was a man, and he was going, "My name is George. How do you do? Did you enjoy it last night? Did you enjoy the screw?" I was like, what the hell went wrong? But secretly, I enjoyed it. I was still in the room with him. So I said, "Would you like to come downstairs and have a cup of coffee? He was like, "Certainly." So as I sort of got down the stairs slowly after a sore ass, I said, "How many sugars?" He said, "Well, how sweet are you?" So I said, "About four." So I

0: started dancing on the dance floor. Everybody was looking at us, thinking, what a lovely couple. And I was like, yeah, I know, he's very cute. He has a nice bum and a very big dick. Yeah. So we was dancing away and he turned me on like a clock. And he said, right, I've had enough. Do you want to go back to my place now? So I said, okay, what do you want to do first? And all of a sudden, he started pissing on my head. And I thought it was like bubble bath, smooth, bubbly. So we started having it off, groaning and moaning like two little bitches. He put me on the lead and took me for a walk. He showed me and he said, I'm gonna make you wish you weren't born a woman. So I was just screaming my head off and the next door come round and wanted to know what was happening. And we was like, fuck off, never your mind. So we got down to business and I started wanking in his arsehole. So he enjoyed it. And then when we finished, we had a takeaway. It was delicious pizza, with macaroni and cheese. It was like the seeds. So he gave me another screw
1: up the ass,
0: and it was very cool.
1: Yeah. Oh yeah.
0: Yeah. And that was our, that was my secret admirer. One of the manor boys has turned gay.

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1: that building would contain
0: one grain of sand.
1: Our sun is just one of the
0: 100,000 million stars in our galaxy,
1: and our galaxy is just one of the 50

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0: fish trying to help someone. 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
1: a crocodile,
0: if I were a plant, sorry, if I were a kid, kitty,
1: if
0: I was a bird and I saw a bandage around someone's head, I'd pretend it was my nest and start laying eggs there.
2: If I was a bird...
1: hanged on a tree well hidden.
0: If I were a finch nesting and in the children's hospital, and I saw a cast around someone's leg, I'd think, is that a big, what do they call it, thing you find around in the beach? Scuttlefish, is it? Yeah. I'd think it was a scuttlefish, and I'd start sharpening my beak on it. Fish inside a fishbowl. In the children's hospital, I'd be thinking, who's in the cage? Is it me or is it you? Well, it's me, you fish. When I first get there, they weigh me, you know, take a blood test, see how high I am, write it all down. And about an hour later, someone comes in and says, well, this is what's up with you. This, this, this, this and this. And in my case, it was low calcium. And this, this, this, this and this. If I were a plant at the children's hospital and I saw the kids go past, I'd think to myself, I'm lucky to be a plant seeing all these sick kids go by and I'm as fit as a fiddle. Well, I might be turned into a fiddle, but I'll be fit as a fiddle. Oh, and just the other week I had a biopsy. They put you to sleep. And then everything goes all funny when you're going to sleep. Like, it just goes as if it's a lollipop, you know, those big ones, how they're all... No, it's like when you get a pencil and you paint it red in certain places, so it goes in a spiral kind of way. And when you roll it, it goes all funny. Yeah, that's what it felt like. Everything was going round and round and round and round and round. If I were a bird in the children's hospital drawing a picture, I'd draw a cat and say, ooh, I'd draw a putty tat. Like the drawings and the art, they made me get better because once I did them, I thought, oh, this is a nice picture. And then inside it made me feel all, you know, that fuzzy feeling you get? If I were a kid sleeping on a bed

It was a very beautiful day in the sense that it was hot and sunny, but at the same time there was a wind and the clouds started coming over, which was kind of strange in a way because it was dense, the weather was dense. And you walked into the gates and there was a man there, a caretaker or something. And because it was this national holiday, it kind of felt very vacant because there was, anyway, a place like this is always going to be quite vacant in a sense, but there was a couple of people walking around, and when I sat down I chose a place to start the recording. It was funny because immediately I heard footsteps on the gravel, and it was like this guy kind of maybe thought I was out of place or something, and he was immediately there behind me. So I chose a two-person space that was flat and easy to sit down and to put the microphone. Hi. Okay, well, listen, I'm recording, so I'll call you back. Bye. But it had this real sense of peace about it because, you know, cemeteries are all about peaceful rest, I suppose. But at the same time, it was very strange because when you are recording something, you realize just how loud everything around you is. Things in the background. Kind of a bit like that. Bear, I'm recording. And so it has this sense of peace and quietness. But at the same time, what I was saying was it has this... Honey, I can hear everything you're doing. I can hear everything. I can hear everything. Bear, I'm recording. And so it has this sense of peace and quietness. But at the same time, what I was saying was it has this... Honey, I can hear everything you're doing. I can hear everything. I can hear everything. I'm trying to record this piece.

0: 不是说昨天就开始采吗？
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10: 要不要烧焦
1: ？People from different places start coming to Pingning and learn more from here. 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They would find.Pingning is not an old declined rural area anymore, but a place full with wisdom and hope.
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I want to start thinking positively, because thinking negatively does something destructive to my mood. It brings my mood down, down, down. Friends have been telling me gently that all this negativity is no good for me, so I'm trying to think positively 3 times a day. Positively, positively, positively. I want to start thinking positive. I want to start thinking. I want to start thinking positively. I want to start thinking positive. I want to start thinking positively. I want to start thinking positively. I want to start thinking positively. I want to start thinking positively. I want to start thinking positively. I want to start thinking positively. I want to start thinking positively. I want to start thinking. I want to start thinking. I want to negativity gently 3 times a day.

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I fall the grace and mold the trace and fool the spies and take the guys. 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In your bag, on your back, pack. 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Once upon a time, written in sweet Spain rhymes. 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That's in a little, no. That's in a little bag on my back, in the black, in the black bag, in the back of the black bag, in the black. That shade. That panacea of shoes, some of the doctor, some of Dr. Neil's blues, melodies, paper, hankies, balls and beats, acoustic, sweet, starbucks, one spot.

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1: Buongiorno.

0: You have been listening to A Framework Ephemera coming from the home and studio of UK sound recordist Martin Clark. We're coming towards the end of this program. We've been listening to his selections over almost the past hour. Thrown into the mix of what we've been listening to, as I mentioned earlier, I've picked a release of his from way back in 2007, actually, that was already on the show back then. The release is entitled Slides. Martin, I thought maybe you could just tell us a little bit about this release or how it came about.
1: Okay. The idea about Slides is it's all about pictures. I'd grown to dislike fades. This is my war against fades. So there are no fades, there are only cuts. So I wanted to think about this in a really kind of filmic, visual kind of way. So actually that's not true, it's full of fades. But, well, it's got transitions, they're not fades. So the idea is it's all about focus as well. So it's about seeing an image and doing like a pull focus like you would in a film. So focusing on foreground and background and really focusing in on some tiny detail and then throwing the whole background into focus suddenly and realizing that, you know, the whole world is gigantic. So you have really, really processed, crackly sounds that go on for ages and ages and ages, and then it just kind of opens out into a reality. All the sounds were recorded in Stockholm. I did a residency at EMS in Stockholm in 2006, I think, and worked in their studio for a month. And yeah, and then this is where I really got into the field recording as a work, like as a standalone work. So two of the five movements are just bare field recordings with nothing else done to them. And I got really into the idea of, you know, you go to a place and then all these things happen in between when you start and stop recording. And it sounds like you layered them all and composed them all incredibly finely. And actually, it was just what happened while you were there.
0: 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We're meeting with him here in his home/studio in South London. Hope you've been enjoying the sounds. We'd like to remind you that Framework is a volunteer effort, and we do rely on listener support to be able to continue making the program. 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That's it for this edition of Framework Ephemera. Martin, thank you very much for having us in your home for choosing these sounds for us. It's been a great pleasure. And until next time, thanks for listening.

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4: Have you ever wondered what happens to sound when a closed circuit formed by a loop that exploits the digital technology in VHS meets a magnetic field activated by the magnets of a powered speaker? It happens that it creates a system that ensures the maintenance of a quasi-onanistic process that leads to constant and progressive disruption of the audio and video signal supported by the magnetic tape of VHS. What remains of it, the residual audio, gradually loses quality and is channeled into a mixer system. And then it is spread through the same audio speakers that generate the sound source itself again and again and again. This is VHS tape loop in a magnetic field by Eddie Spanier and Black Monk for Radia. Enjoy.

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This was Radio Klangendom. This was Radio Klangendom. End of the show. End of transmission. Thank you very much. See you later. See you later every Tuesday night at midnight.

Welcome to Framework. Framework is a show consecrated to field recording and its use in composition. Field recording, phonography, the art of sound hunting. 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

I'm going to go to the hospital.

You are listening to Framework. My name is Patrick. Welcome to the program. In this edition, new sounds by Mecha Orga from his recent online release, 30 minutes and 13 seconds. Also a work by Simon Longo, entitled Oral Hallucinations, 08101. An online release from last year, I believe, by Viv Coringham. Her site-specific vocal improvisations, these done around London. It's titled Gum and Butts. Tracks from a work by Stephanie Lovelace entitled Cricket Tree Crow. A short unreleased work called Black Salt by Amy. And of course, this all started with a Framework introduction. This one contributed by Martin Hogg. Of course, for more details on any of those artists, for links to those works that are available for download, you can have a look at the Framework website. 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
1: This edition is entitled Dirty Tracks and has been produced in Germany by Stefan Paulus. For more information,

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Thank you.

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This piece represents the reported numbers of 10,800 Iraqi civilians and 846 US and UK soldiers killed during the period January 2003 to April 2004. This period has been condensed to 3 minutes. One dead Iraqi civilian is represented by, and one US or UK soldier by. The sound in the background represents the NYMEX crude oil price. A higher pitch indicates a higher oil price.

Jean Talon.

0: This is Raymond and Ingrid. It's now nearly 6 o'clock on the 23rd of August, 1976, and we do invite our friends, many of our friends who have communicated before, to speak to us on this channel of communication, to speak to us, to send their messages. We shall transcribe your voices, and if they're suitable, we'll publish them. So we're very happy to receive your voices, your singing, your music, and we especially welcome Konstantin Raudiva and his friend. Thank you. We'll have to decipher that.
1: Vond u dit een mooi programma? U kunt deze, samen met nog duizenden andere programma's, nog eens naluisteren via de site van de Concertzender. 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
2: Hello, my name is Willem. I live in Brussels and I like to record my own environment. Partly out of curiosity, but perhaps also to learn to resonate with my environment, to get in tune with my surroundings. For the next hour, you can listen to sounds that I recorded here in Brussels, and maybe they reveal something of my ambiguous and curious relationship with this city. And where better could we start than in the middle of the historic center of the city, at the beautiful Grand Place of Grote Markt.
3: Now,
2: Let's move on. Let's have a drink and watch a dance performance.
3: Yeah.

The cobble street that you're hearing right now is located in the Brussels harbor. It's waiting for its renovation. But the perspective of cutting down the old trees that stand along the streets has gotten some protest. So for now, everything remains as it is.

Right. Let's have a party.

Terrorists don't like to party. The national airport is closed. All is quiet in Brussels, except for those police helicopters

on the roof of parking 58, you have a great view on the city. It even used to be an alternative tourist spot. Next to being a normal parking lot, of course, for the supermarket that was once located downstairs. Today this building is waiting its renovation, and it will become the city's new administrative center.

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For the last 7 years now, these construction works obstructed traffic and pedestrians. Time can also slow down in this city.

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In Brussels, you can go from Simonis to Simonis in 20 minutes. We'll do it in 2 minutes.

cash converters is a second-hand store. It sells for the most part consumer electronics. I made this recording upstairs in the store.

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2: 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I hope you enjoyed these sounds from Brussels. 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

welcome to Framework. Framework is a show consecrated to field recording and its use in composition. Field recording, phonography, the art of sound hunting. 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

Muchas gracias.

You are listening to Framework. My name is Patrick. Welcome to the program. This is edition number 557, I believe. 557 hours of Framework Radio over the years, even more. This is a somewhat special edition, rather a thank you edition, I guess you could call it. I've recently returned from visiting the great city of Hamburg in Germany for the Blurred Edges Festival, where I performed. Had a great few days with a lot of great people, received a lot of great music. And so in this edition, I'm playing the records I received on my trip to Hamburg, as long as a few I didn't, but that were produced by artists who I spent time with there. So these are all names from my trip to Hamburg this past weekend for the Blurred Edges Festival. The very first one on the list is an artist I didn't meet, but I did meet the purveyor of the record label that put this CD out, and he gave me this album, The Maze, to listen to by artist Jocelyn Robert, released on Fragment Factory, purveyed by Michael Munich. I also had the pleasure of meeting in person, possibly for the first time, although we've been in touch for many years, Giuseppe Ialassi, played live also at Blurred Edges. This is a recent release of his, called Rhetorical Islands, from the Snufo Editions label. Also saw an old friend, Simon Wetham, there. Run into him all over the place, really. This is a much older release of his that's been waiting for airplay for some years, even. On a Framework favorite label, Unfathomless, this is Mall Muzak. Got to spend time again with Gregory Büttner, who I haven't seen in person probably since my last visit to Hamburg, which was in 2007. He released this album, Poshen, on the Malaysian label Herbal International. Saw an amazing performance by French artist Antez at the Herbar, where I also played live. Not exactly field recording, but I wanted to include it anyway. It is acoustic performance. This is one of his Continuums Interpenetration, live in Graz in 2014, with his vibrated cymbals and metal objects on a large frame drum. Michael Munich, who I mentioned earlier with his Fragment Factory, also gave me a copy of his Sham Processionen cassette on the label The Tapeworm. I got to see my good friend Thomas Tilly, also playing live at the Herbar. He gave me this LP, amongst a few other things. This is Sebron Statics and Sowers on the Außenraum label. And I spent a lot of time with my good friends who organized the Herbar, the space in Hamburg where I played. A couple of them have a project together called Margit Holtz. They released a picture disc a few years ago, a 12-inch, 45 RPM EP, in collaboration with Thorsten Soltau. They gave me a copy. It's Derivat and Difference on the Albert Detzel Records label. Also playing in Blurred Edges at the Herbar was artist Nicholas List. A couple tracks from his self-released Origamis album, making it into the show. And all of this began with a Framework introduction that I recorded myself, going down to the banks of the Elbe River with my gracious host, Tobias Arnold. Took me there to record a sound he's known for years. On the Landungsbrücken, which is a sort of pier along the river with cafes and bars and restaurants, a floating pier at one of the points where two sections of the pier meet.
This is the quite symphonic squeaking of the metal piers. That's what began off the show. So, that's what you're hearing in this edition. All the sounds from my recent trip to Hamburg. Many thanks to Blurred Edges and to the Hörbar for inviting me back to Hamburg for the first time since 2007. It's very nice to see my old friends again and to meet some new ones. If you'd like more information on any of these releases or any of these artists, have a look at the playlist on the Framework website. There'll be links to all of the labels, links to any downloads where available, and links to all of the artists. That's at www.frameworkradio.net. 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The Blurred Edges Festival is still going on until the 19th. It'll be almost over, probably by the time you hear this. But if you're in the area, you can check out the program. Maybe catch a gig or two yourself.

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We'll run through their names one more time at the end of the show. In the meantime, I should let you know that Framework broadcasts on Resonance FM in London, Resonance Extra Brighton, Radio New Space Vancouver, Korpi Radio Helsinki, Concertzender Utrecht, Gene Radio Tartu, Wave Farm Radio and WGXC Upper Hudson Valley, Sound Art Radio South Devon, Radio Zero Lisbon, Radio Free Ulm, Radio Campus Brussels, and Radio Manobrash Porto. 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

You have been listening to our special Hamburg Blurred Edges edition of Framework Radio. We've been listening to sounds by Jocelyn Robert, Giuseppe Ialassi, Simon Wedham, Gregory Butner, Antez, Michael Munich, Thomas Tilly, Margit Holtz with Thurston Soltau, Nicholas List, and a Framework introduction recorded by me, your host, Patrick McGinley. Coming up to the end of the program now, we hope you've enjoyed what you heard. 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We'll be back next week with our next edition of Framework Afield, which will be part 3 of Slavik Kwee's Sound Life series. Until then, many thanks for listening.

Thank you.

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0: Dit is Dr. Klangendoom. 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Jawel, dit is Dr. Klangendoom. Hou op met het stomme gezang. Ik bedoel gezien. Ja? Ja, wat nu? Ja. Wat dan? Oh ja. Back to where I should have always been. Oh ja. Now I've learned the meaning to your story. And it's enough.
1: Hello.
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6: Dreams are like personal letters from the subconscious mind. 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

0: Alpha 24 degrees.
1: You're gonna come on, baby. Okay.

Research has proven that dreaming helps you learn and solve problems. Dreams are the brain's way of processing and understanding new information. Often, people will experience reoccurring dreams, which relate to things we need to understand about ourselves and the world around us.

Notice how the clenching of the hand is measured by this instrument, which we call a tensionometer.

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Also known as wet dreams, is a phenomenon where people experience orgasms during dreaming. These occur most commonly during adolescence, but they may happen any time in a person's life. A study revealed that 4% of sex dreams among both men and women resulted in orgasms. On average, men can have as many as 5 erections per night that can last 20 to 30 minutes each.

0: been a long time.
1: Yes, ma'am. A lot of water under the bridge.
0: Some of the old songs, Sam.
1: Yes, ma'am.
0: Where is Ring?
1: I don't know. I ain't seen him all night.
0: When will he be back?
1: Not tonight, no more. He ain't come. He went home.
0: Does he always leave so early?
1: Oh, he never. Well, he's got a girl up to the Blue Parrot. He goes up there all the time.
0: You used to be a much better liar, sir.
1: Leave him alone, Miss Elsa. You bad luck to him.
0: Play it once, Sam. For all time's sake.
1: I don't know what you mean, Miss Elsa.
0: Play it, Sam. Play as time goes by.
1: Oh, I can't remember it, Miss Elsa. I'm a little rusty on it.
0: I'll hum it for you.

0: thought I told you never to play.
1: Attempted suicide down here is not going to make it.
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3: What's with the ambulance? Are you doing an experiment?

I've seen things you people wouldn't believe. Attack ships on fire off the shoulder of Orion. I watched sea beams glitter in the dark near the Tannhauser Gate. All those moments will be lost in time. Like tears.

That was Saul Brody with Turn Your Radio On, performed earlier this month at the Shortwave Shindig, the SWL Fest in Philadelphia, Pennsylvania, in the United States. I'm Tom Rowe with Wavefarm and WGXC, in the Hudson Valley in New York, in the United States. And this week we're listening in to Shortwave on the radio show around the world. Earlier this year, Australian Broadcasting ended its shortwave transmissions, just the latest in a long line of cutbacks, but especially noticeable as shortwave is such an invaluable service in remote areas of Australia and the Pacific. 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First, we'll hear from Canadian artist Amanda Dawn Christie about her Spectres of Shortwave film just released. And then we'll tune in bits of the Shortwave Shindig, just happened at the SWL Fest in March of 2017 in Philadelphia, Pennsylvania, broadcast on Wavefarm Radio. Right now we're hearing Particle Showers from William Baczynski from his 2007 release Shortwave Music.

0: Next, we recently spoke with Amanda Dawn Christie about her film Spectres of Shortwave that's almost finished, about an array of antennas from Radio Canada International that caused parts of a local community to hear radio waves in their kitchen appliances. Let's listen to Amanda Dawn Christie and her story of Spectres of Shortwave. And I'm Tom Rowe, and Amanda Dawn Christie is here. You're screening...
1: Spectres of Shortwave is the English title, and the French title is Ombre des Ondes Courtes. And it's about a shortwave radio site that was recently dismantled in Canada. And the film, it's a feature-length experimental documentary, and it's about the Radio Canada International site. And that site was, it was near where I grew up, so a lot of locals, and myself included, just saw it as this amazing, interesting part of the landscape. It was 13 radio towers, 400 feet tall, all connected with antennas, and it's in this, situated in this marsh that's below sea level, so anytime you're driving home at night, what you see is all those red lights. And a lot of locals don't necessarily know what this, or didn't know what the site was for. And I started the project mostly documenting the images and the fact that people would hear the radio in their household appliances sometimes, sinks, fridges, toasters, and that fascinated me. And the more research I did, then I found out that was when I got interested in radio and shortwave radio. And as I started the film, our government made some pretty major budget cuts and they decided to tear it down, so my project drew out for an extra few years to include the demolition of the site, which I think it was quite tragic.
0: Did they sell it for scrap metal? Or?
1: Yeah, and I was told unofficially that, I mean, there was a station in Singapore that actually offered to buy it, and they basically said no. It was worth more to them as scrap metal. And when I was documenting the demolition, I wasn't allowed to post any photos on Facebook or Twitter because they were afraid people would come and steel metal. There was, I think they said, 60,000 pounds of copper from just the wires, let alone all the steel. So it wasn't...
0: And copper was going through a big price hike internationally at the time, I believe.
1: Yeah, that was 2014. They got quite a lot of money for that. And, and officially, like, even CBC and the Radio Canada, there wasn't a lot of documentation. I think one night they did a little thing on the evening news in English, and over the course of 4 months, twice on the French CBC, and no one else was documenting it. So I think it's still a work in progress phase, because editing the film right after it came down was a bit emotional for me. There was a lot of weight feeling like the only person who was there on site documenting as a kind of a witness to the loss of this very important piece of communication technology. It was the largest site of its kind in Canada, and it was built during World War II, and it was the first Allied site to break through the jamming signals of the Iron Curtain, and contracted by Radio China, Korea, Vietnam, quite a few other countries used this relay transmission site, and it was transmitting to the Arctic in the north of Canada, so as a source of news for people in very remote communities up north, it was very important. And then there was this idea that, well, everyone's got the internet, so who needs shortwave, which I think is very short-sighted.
0: You said there's not much, you were the only documenter of the destruction. Is there a lot of documentation of the toasters receiving radio signals?
1: As far as I've come across, no one has done audio recordings of them, and I don't have audio recordings of them because that phenomenon apparently became less and less frequent after the 1970s. They put a lot of filters. They found
0: ways. And that's, of course, when the small cassette recorders became available in the 1970s.
1: Yeah. And so they did stuff with filters and helped people to prevent that from happening. There was an older woman in the community who apparently heard radio in her sink for 2 hours every Sunday evening, but she didn't want me coming into her house. She didn't. I didn't know. She was like the mother-in-law of a friend of a friend, and so I built my own radio sink. I took the schematic of a Foxhole radio, or Crystal radio rather, and built it using copper plumbing. So I'd go to the plumbing store after every paycheck and buy another 12 feet of copper, and I would take it out on the marsh to try and hear the radio, trying to build a functioning radio without any electronics. in the end, it didn't work because I didn't have enough pipe. Like, I would have needed, I think, to catch the shortwave, I would have needed about 40 meters of pipe, and I had, you know, 24 feet, because copper was expensive. So I'm still working on that project as well. So mostly what I've recorded is interviews with people who experienced hearing the radio from their fridge and their toaster and their sink, and most of it was in their childhood or teenage years. I didn't meet many people who still experienced that in 2010 to 2012.
0: And kind of your, it seems like what I'm hearing is your kind of theory of why that would happen is the same as why you would twist metal wires into to be able to receive signals in a foxhole radio is basically a term for during the war, people made radios with whatever materials they had to receive signals. And so and this seems to go with along with the theremin, too, is the twisting metal in certain ways, which is what the towers were doing on a large scale, a large, more organized scale, I guess, or maybe not, if it was causing sinks to become radios. But so is that what it's sort of a metaphor for the towers themselves, what you're doing?
1: With the theremin or the...
0: With the theremin, yeah.
1: Well, the theremin is kind of more of, because I'd been working on the project for about 5 years or more, and I became very emotionally attached to the towers. So the theremin became, that project's, it's a metaphor, but the project's called Requiem for Radio. And it's the idea is to play the ghosts of the radio towers with radio waves. So what I'll be doing with the theremins is there were 13 radio towers, and I want to build 13 theremins, one for each tower, to set up a scale model of the site. And the height of the theremin antennas will be relative to the height of the radio towers. And instead of hearing theremin sounds, it was interesting that you mentioned the contact mic recordings, because I had, when the towers were still standing, I put contact microphones on each of the radio towers to record their vibrations in the wind. At that point, they weren't transmitting anymore, but the marsh had very high winds. And so I've got these beautiful droning sounds that are almost like a voice for each tower. And so when I set up the scale model with the theremins, I'm writing a Maximus P patch so that the theremin becomes more of a trigger. So when you approach, say, theremin number 3, it'll trigger the sound of tower number 3. So it's this idea of conjuring the ghosts of the radio towers, even though it's all scientific and electromagnetic. It's this play of kind of requiem and remembering the past of that site.
0: All right, we're speaking with Amanda Dawn Christie about Spectres of Shortwave. Do you want to tell people anything about the film?
1: Sure. It started off as a landscape film, so it's not your traditional documentary. There's no talking heads. You're not going to see any people, but you'll hear people, like listening to the radio. And the imagery is, I filmed the site over 4 seasons, so spring, summer, fall, winter. And so it's various shots of the site, long, slow, meditative, a lot of driving shots. I filmed on 35mm film and scanned to digital. And then in the winter is the demolition, so the last 20 or 30 minutes of the film is just watching the site being dismantled. And the soundtrack, you'll hear stories from local residents in English and French, and because there's 2 languages in the region. And the film is, I chose not to subtitle it because radio is not subtitled. And one of the things I found interesting about international radio is that there are so many languages and you don't always understand them. So to me, if you don't understand one of the languages, I'm treating it like it's music. And it's just imagine you're tuning into international radio. And the background sounds, there's these drones. And those drones in the background were all recorded when I placed contact microphones on the radio towers. And then the very final 20, 30 minutes. So you'll hear people talking in the first two-thirds of the film. Locals talking about the significance in the landscape. There's a section with people talking about hearing the radio in their household appliances. And there's sections of the technicians explaining how the site worked and what it did. And then as we watch the demolition, there's no voices. At that point, we're just watching. And my approach to making a documentary is I want the viewer to be more in the seat of a witness than a student. I didn't want to be an authority telling you how it is and what it is. I wanted it to be as if you stumbled across it the way I did. And that's why I've intercut stories by locals. So you're going to overhear the same stories that I heard when I was living there. And when the camera is going through the facility, because I also went inside the facility, going through the hallways and the transmitters and everything, I'm not necessarily going to explain what they are. It's going to be as if you've arrived there and you're exploring it on your own and overhearing local stories. And when the demolition happens, I want you to feel like you're there too, watching it like I did. The Radio Canada International Shortwave Transmission Site, located in Sackville, New Brunswick, transmitted from 1944 to 2012. Le site de transmission d'ondes courtes de Radio-Canada International, situé à Sackville, au Nouveau-Brunswick, a transmis de 1944 à 2012.
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0: Well, it was quite exciting. This was the first tower that went up was for CBA, and it was I think 480 feet. 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
1: The site at Sackville was chosen because of the ground characteristics for shortwave broadcast. The salt marsh created an excellent place to broadcast from, and we broadcast to a number of locations around the world. The primary locations were in Africa. When it was first set up, the site, we broadcast to Germany, to Asia, and after a period of time, we started broadcasting to the U.S., to Central America, to South America. And I think for a period of time in the past, we broadcast to Australia. Basically, we could broadcast anywhere we wanted to the world just by selecting the antenna and the amount of power and the frequency that we used.
2: Je vois l'évolution de l'humain. 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

That was Amanda Dawn Christie talking about her new film, Specters of Shortwave. Next, we'll travel to Pennsylvania, in the United States, and hear bits of the Shortwave Shindig, celebrating shortwave broadcasting in the United States this past March 2017.

0: You're tuned to the revolutionary voice of the shortwave shindig, broadcasting live from the Quaker Socialist Republic of Plymouth Meeting, Pennsylvania, a free voice in the Americas. We're coming to you via the mighty blowtorch of the Everglades, WRMI Okeechobee, Florida, on the assigned frequencies of 6855 and 9395 kilohertz. And now, here's the host of the shortwave shindig, David Gorin!
1: Hi, everybody.
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1: Da-da-da-da-da-da-da. Hey. Glad you're all tuning in. Welcome to the Shortwave Shindig, live from the 30th Annual Winter Shortwave Listeners Fest. We're excited to be back on the air celebrating the 30th Fest and the shortwave listening experience with our resident folk singer, Saul Brody, and special guest. 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
3: Hi, this is Brother Stair, with the overcoming ministry, the most prolific shortwave broadcaster on the air today, and we're congratulating you all as you join together here with the North American Shortwave Association on the occasion of the 30th Annual Winter SWL Day. God bless you. Tune in shortwave. Here, Brother Stair on the
1: Overcome. Maranatha. Maranatha to you too, Brother Stair. Anyway, it was nice of him to do that. So, and he was right. He's the most prolific, right?
4: Yeah.
1: Hey, who do we have here? Why, it's Richard Cuff and John Pigliozzi, who are our festmeisters, and they want to welcome you to the 30th Annual Fest and the Shortwave Shindig. So, how's it going, guys?
4: I think it's going pretty good.
5: Yeah, so far, it's we had a bonus day since it was number 30, so we've been festing for more than 24 hours already, have already had a series of great forums and a great time of talking about radio and remembering fests of the past and celebrating the future of radio in all its forms. So, it's been great so far.
1: So, how's the fest changed over the years, and what are some signature moments?
4: Well, I mean, you can see how its origins in the name of it, the Winter SWL Shortwave Listeners Festival. It was almost completely devoted to shortwave listening at the beginning, but over time, radio has changed, and with it, the fest has changed to expand its remit to what we call now radio in all its forms, all the platforms that radio uses, to try to make it more enjoyable, or as enjoyable as it can be, for not only those listening, but for those who see it as a hobby as well.
5: And we've also, for decades actually, featured elements of the radio hobby beyond just shortwave. There have been the Scanner Scum have been part of the fest for many years. And of course, that isn't exactly a short way, but nonetheless, it's radio and radio hobby related activities. So we've had the Scanner Scum for years, and of course, as John has mentioned, we've gone beyond the world of short way to focus on the kinds of content that were historically delivered by shortwave and ways to experience that content nowadays as well, and ways to experiment with new technologies to hear radio as an experimenter and hobbyist might be interested. Shortwave to focus.